0: flake. She puts up a three. It misses, and the Fighting Irish are headed to the Elite Eight.
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2: Now, the latest forecast from the WSBT Weather Center.
3: The rest of today remains quiet with partly cloudy skies overhead. Cool tonight, lows mid-40s. Another day with lots of sun tomorrow, high Sunday, low 70s. Looking dry the first half of the work week with plenty of sun to go around. Highs low to mid-70s most days this week. A front brings in better rain chances midweek. Expect scattered showers from Wednesday into the start of next weekend. I'm WSBT 22 meteorologist Jessica Burns.
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7: Now, the latest forecast from the WSBT Weather Center.
8: The rest of today remains quiet with partly cloudy skies overhead. Cool tonight, lows mid-40s. Another day with lots of sun tomorrow, high Sunday, low 70s. Looking dry the first half of the work week with plenty of sun to go around. Highs low to mid-70s most days this week. A front brings in better rain chances midweek. Expect scattered showers from Wednesday into the start of next weekend. I'm WSBT 22 meteorologist Jessica Burns.
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5: Now, the latest forecast from the WSBT Weather Center.
6: The rest of today remains quiet with partly cloudy skies overhead. Cool tonight, lows mid-40s. Another day with lots of sun tomorrow, high Sunday, low 70s. Looking dry the first half of the work week with plenty of sun to go around. Highs low to mid-70s most days this week. A front brings in better rain chances midweek. Expect scattered showers from Wednesday into the start of next weekend. I'm WSBT 22 meteorologist Jessica Burns.
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1: Now, the latest forecast from the WSBT Weather Center.
8: Partly cloudy tonight, lows in the mid-40s, winds at 5 miles per hour. On Sunday, partly cloudy, highs of around 70, winds at 5 to 10 miles per hour. On Sunday night, partly cloudy, lows of around 50, winds at 5 to 10 miles per hour. On Monday, mostly sunny and beautiful, highs in the low 70s. I'm WSBT 22's meteorologist Aaron May.
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0: 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Here's Josh Graham.
1: The time has come for unusual questions to be asked. This is a segment, one segment, and one segment only. 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It's usually more fun when it's not sports related. Generally speaking, that's the case. Even though we have all this great college football to react to, and we'll get to the number one team in the land, Texas,

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2: Thanks to Alex Teichert and Will Dalton and to our guys calling in from the Clink and all the others that played along with our program tonight.
3: Pinky!
2: So much fun. Yes, Pinky and the Brain called us. That was fun. Let's close out today's program the way the good Lord intended. That's me channeling my inner Dabo Sweeney by putting this show to bed.
3: Okay, so this guy broke into a home, and that's not the interesting part of the story. What's interesting about this is the fact that he broke in with a sword.
2: Is this Pinky?
4: Might be.
3: No, it's not Pinky.
2: Okay.
3: It's not Pinky. This dude's 26. Mm-hmm. He's 26 years old. He took a sword, he breaks in the front window with it, and then he forced the residents outside. So I guess this guy had been watching a little too much Game of Thrones. He's like, you know what? Let me channel my inner Jon Snow. Even though Jon Snow would never do something like this. Deputies come out, though.
2: Thank you for
3: because one of the neighbors... You're welcome. One of the neighbors actually called the police, and deputies showed up, and they then tased the guy. Got him down on the ground. I don't know what they did with the sword after the fact. I kind of would like to know. You know, I've always wanted a sword. I'm a collectible guy. I've always wanted a sword just up on the wall somewhere. I don't have one.
2: I'm sorry, I can't move past this. Why did you feel the need to say that a fictional character would never do something? Jon Snow.
3: Alex, Jon Snow would never break into a house, and you know it.
4: Never would.
2: But he's
3: Jon Snow.
2: If the person who wrote Game of Thrones said that he would, then
4: he would never.
3: No, Jon Snow was like good to a fault.
4: Yeah.
3: It's kind of part of his downfall. If you know.
4: Yeah.
2: You see my point, though. He's a fictional character.
4: Aren't we all just fictional characters?
3: Yeah. What is life? What?
4: Who's writing our story,
3: real?
4: Right?
3: Is this a simulation?
2: Time is a flat circle.
3: Yeah.
2: Just riding in my Lincoln.
4: All right.
3: But I mean it. I would love to have a sword. Alex, would you like to have a sword?
4: I would love to have a sword.
3: You seem like the type that you would want to have a sword.
2: Why are you bypassing asking me if I want a sword by going to Alex first?
3: Because I already know you don't want a sword. Would you like a sword? You're not a nerd, though, like I am.
2: I mean, I got a hockey stick. That's like the next closest thing.
4: Gotta get you a samurai sword back there.
3: That's true.
2: It's signed by Cam Ward. Not the football player, but the Stanley Cup winning hockey player.
3: I love that.
2: Conn Smythe winner.
3: Yeah.
2: So I got a hockey stick. Who would you want to sign your sword? If you had one person that you could get a signature on your sword, there's only one correct answer. Let's say it together. One, two, three. Randy Jackson.
3: No.
4: I didn't get the bit.
2: He didn't get
3: the
2: it
3: actor
2: last night
3: that
2: either when Laura said he didn't know who Randy Jackson was.
4: Stop it.
2: Because Laura said, it's going to be a no for me, dog. And he laughed.
4: Oh.
2: Like, do you even know what that's referencing? It's like, no. It's Randy Jackson with his fingers together saying, it's going to be a no for me, dog. Early American Idol.
4: Such good times.
3: This is what we go through, Alex.
2: Paulo Abdul.
3: This is what it is.
2: Simon Cowell.
4: Sorry, Will.
2: Clay Aiken was Rob when Ruben Studdard won last episode singing Ride With Me by Nelly. Clay Aiken. I don't know what Clay's up to now. He's a Raleigh native. But he did have a very creepy song called Invisible.
4: What's your favorite dinosaur?
2: Velociraptor.
4: Yes, sir.
2: Will you become best friend?
4: Did.
2: I want you to call me Nighthawk. Call me Dragon. Me and Johnny Hopkins and Sloan Kettering. It's been Westwood One Sports Night.
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24: Partly cloudy tonight, lows in the mid-40s, winds at 5 miles per hour. On Sunday, partly cloudy, highs of around 70, winds at 5 to 10 miles per hour. On Sunday night, partly cloudy, lows of around 50, winds at 5 to 10 miles per hour. On Monday, mostly sunny and beautiful, highs in the low 70s. I'm WSBT 22's meteorologist Aaron May.
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0: Meow, how cats evolved from the savannah to your sofa. 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I'm Gary Price.
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1: When Andrea Yu gets on her motorcycle, she has a clear head. 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
10: 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And in many ways, like, that is really hard for me to do, seated meditation and being quiet. But I sometimes find a similar effect from riding a motorcycle because you're focused on doing one thing, which is riding your motorcycle, but you use your sense of hearing to hear for traffic. You use your sense of sight to look for hazards.
1: Today, Yu is an MSF certified rider coach, motorcycle safety expert, and spokesperson for the Motorcycle Safety Foundation. Go back to 2001, and she was a journalist living in Maryland and working in Virginia. Her commute was about 50 miles each way, and she got into riding because she wanted a more interesting way to make the trip.
10: I used to drive to work, and it just kind of sometimes got a little, you know, dull, and I was like, there must be a more fun way to commute to work, and also, realistically, to save on fuel. So, because I used to bicycle a lot when I lived in New York City, I was like, you know what? I think a motorcycle might be the way to do this. So I went ahead and took a class, the Motorcycle Safety Foundation Basic Rider Course. I got my license and then I bought a little smaller bike to begin with. But it not only provided just such a great feeling when I'm commuting, you know, I really felt like part of the travel. I can smell different smells and feel the temperature changes, and it was really an active way to commute. I had so much fun with it that I just started incorporating motorcycles to more parts of my life.
1: 25 years later, she's built up her collection and now owns 16 motorcycles. She and her husband plan entire trips around different rides and have found a community along the way.
10: I have certainly found a lot of new friends through motorcycling. It's probably one of the most amazing things I realized is when you're out there riding on a motorcycle, like just on the road, my husband and I have pulled over to the side before just to like check our maps, make sure we're going the right way. Inevitably, we get one or two other people on motorcycles. They always pull up and say, "Hey, are you okay? Just checking in." I have not had that happen to me in a car, but motorcyclists, we do kind of have this unspoken community already. You know, we're all out there on the roads. We are aware that there are risks out there, so we kind of feel like we have to look out for one another.
1: Part of what keeps her coming back is how different the road feels on two wheels. You're exposed to the crisp air, the smell of the ocean, and all of the sights and sounds around you. But that closeness to the road also means there's far less protection if something goes wrong. In 2024, the National Highway Traffic Safety Administration reported that more than 6,200 motorcyclists were killed in traffic crashes. That's 16% of all traffic deaths, even though motorcycles made up less than 1% of all vehicle miles traveled. That's one of the highest totals recorded since at least 1975.
10: You don't want to get hit. You don't want to get in a crash. Again, motorcyclists are just more exposed to the roads. You know, just like if you're a pedestrian or riding a bicycle, you just don't have the cage around you.
1: Even if you have zero interest in ever riding one, motorcycle safety still involves every driver or bicyclist on the road. Yu says one of the biggest problems is visibility.
10: One of the number one things we hear from drivers when they, you know, do run into a motorcycle is, "I didn't see them." We always say, ride like you're invisible. So just don't assume other drivers see you. If you kind of ride with the mindset that a car is going to pull into your path, you'll naturally be more alert. You'll pay closer attention to what's happening around you. And also a lot of times too, there's something called inattentional blindness. And that means that a person doesn't see what should be very clearly visible to them. So sometimes you might, as a motorcycle rider, look and say, "Oh, I made eye contact with the driver." But what you might not realize is they didn't actually make eye contact with you. They literally saw right through you and they saw the truck right next to you, but they didn't see you.
1: And this can be especially dangerous at intersections. The National Highway Traffic Safety Administration found that in 2024, there were more than 3,300 fatal two-vehicle crashes between a motorcycle and another vehicle. In almost half of these crashes, the other vehicle was turning left and failed to see the oncoming motorcycle. From the other side of the handlebars, Yu always assumes she hasn't been seen at all. After more than two decades of riding, she says she's developed what feels like a sixth sense for the small decisions drivers are about to make.
10: I've been riding since 2001, so over 20 years. I will say, and you know, knock on wood, but I have not been in a crash, nor have I really had a near crash in all my years riding. And that's because I approach things with the safety mindset. You know, I know road rage is something that happens no matter what type of vehicle you're in. And I just really try to avoid any of that because I'm on a motorcycle. And if it's between me and a car or me and a truck, we know who's gonna win. So if someone I know already, like when you ride motorcycles, you sometimes build this sixth sense, like, oh, I can already predict what that driver's gonna do. So anytime there's maybe about, you know, 40 feet between me and the car in front of me, I'm like, I'm pretty sure someone's going to pull up and cut in front of me. And when they do, whether they use their signals or not, I just let them do it. Because again, it's not saving me a whole, like, it's not going to save me an hour of time if I get in front of that person.
1: And if you're biking or driving near a motorcycle, being predictable helps too. Always signal early, check blind spots, and don't make the rider guess where you're headed.
10: Another misconception, too, is that motorcycles are small, so they don't need as much room. Well, they are allowed and do take up a whole lane. And also, motorcycles, they may be smaller than cars, but the rider still needs room to sometimes maneuver safely. You know, we can't there might be something on the road on in your lane, like debris or something falls out. Like they'd have to get around that too. So motorcycles do need room. Keep a good sort of space cushion around them. You know, give them space.
1: For current and future motorcycle riders, the basic safety advice is straightforward. Get formal training. Wear a Department of Transportation compliant helmet. Invest in protective clothing. And always ride sober. The National Highway Traffic Safety Administration says that 40% of motorcycle riders who died in single vehicle crashes in 2024 were impaired by alcohol. And as we begin leaning into fall, keep a lookout for changing road conditions.
10: One thing for motorcyclists to really look out for, too, is like fallen leaves or grass clippings, because riding over those can really be as slippery as riding over ice. So we always encourage people to either try to avoid those if possible. If you are riding over leaves or anything slippery, you know, a lot of times you can just coast over it. So no quick actions. Don't brake really hard or quickly over it. Don't really throttle through it. Just kind of, you know, maintain your speed and coast through it.
1: For you, riding is both an adventure and a calming reset.
10: The word that pops into my head is possibility, because there's so many things I can do. But also, one of the things I love about riding is that, in a way, nothing bothers me. Like, I don't think about work troubles. I don't think about a fight I may have had, you know, with my mom. That can just sort of melt away, because I have to stay focused on my riding so I can make sure I'm safe and make sure everyone else is safe. So that's one of the things that it really just forces you to be mindful.
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11: This is Viewpoints Explained. I'm Ebony McMorris. In Philadelphia, the Academy of Natural Sciences announced it's closing its public museum permanently at the end of this month due to budget cuts. It first opened in 1828 and is the country's oldest natural science research institution and museum. Before this year, the organization had reduced its operating hours and staff in order to trim costs. However, these cuts weren't enough. The Academy said that federal budget cuts and drops in overall visitors were two big drivers that led to this decision. Sadly, this closure in Philadelphia is part of a broader issue. Many museums across the country are struggling to keep afloat as operating costs rise and funding from both government and private donors fall. A 2025 survey of more than 500 museum directors by the American Alliance of Museums found that 55% were still seeing fewer visitors than in 2019. More so, about a third had also lost government grants of contracts following federal changes under the Trump administration. two-thirds of these museums said that they're still struggling to recoup the lost funding. This matters because most museums don't survive on ticket sales alone. It's a combination of admissions, membership, donors, and foundations and government grants. When attendance is down, costs are up, and grant money disappears. There's not a ton of other options to fall back on. As a society, museums are important because they support school programs and independent learning at any age. They also help preserve artifacts and scientific collections and help bring awareness to conservation and preservation efforts. Right now, more museums are trying to adopt through new programs, partnerships, and fundraising. If you're able to, support your local museum this fall by planning a visit or signing up for membership. That's Viewpoints Explained for this week. I'm Ebony McMorris.
13: Welcome to Culture Crash, where we examine what's new and old in entertainment. The new movie Coyote vs. Acme is a Looney Tunes adventure that traveled as roundabout a road to release as any movie I can think of. The film, which began production in 2018, was shelved by Warner Brothers in 2023 for a tax write-off. This meant the movie, which was already finished, would never be seen publicly. After much outcry, the company in 2025 reversed course and allowed Ketchup Entertainment to pay a reported $50 million to acquire the finished film. Finally, in August 2026, Coyote vs. Acme was released into theaters, admittedly with much less fanfare and virtually no marketing. And the critical and public consensus both say that the movie is really good. The film blends animation and live-action filmmaking to tell the story of Wile E. Coyote, bringing the Acme Corporation to court after their products continue to gravely injure him and foil his pursuit of the Roadrunner. Starring Will Forte, Lana Condor, and John Cena, Coyote vs. Acme is a family-friendly courtroom comedy that had my theater laughing throughout its runtime. Typically, you'd expect a movie that was set to be erased from existence to feel incomplete or to be a total swing and a miss, but that is not the case here. Speculation abounds as to why Warner Brothers saw such little value in the title. What seems apparent to me is that with a proper Looney Tunes-sized marketing push, there's no reason to believe Coyote vs. Acme couldn't have been a hit. Instead, director Dave Green and company will have to settle for being grateful the movie is being seen at all. Fun, zany, and completely worth seeing, Coyote vs. Acme is now in theaters. I'm Evan Rook.
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17: And I'm Greg Johnson. 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The number one cause of bankruptcy for individuals and families is medical bankruptcy. And so we have an affordability crisis in our healthcare system.
15: But first, your chronic pain may be signaling a deeper trauma.
18: Anything that overwhelms a young nervous system or an adult nervous system is experienced as traumatic, and the nervous system remembers it. It remembers everything you survive.
15: All that and more this week on Radio Health Journal.
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15: The CDC estimates that nearly one-fourth of all U.S. adults suffer from chronic pain. For many people, it's been a long road of tests and medications that have ultimately failed in easing their suffering. Experts theorize that's because a majority of this pain isn't being caused by structural damage, but learned neural pain pathways stemming from the brain. This experience is called neuroplastic pain. Last week, we discussed how these pathways are created and, more importantly, how they can be reversed. Once the diagnosis is confirmed, the next step is education. Carolyn Evans, a psychotherapist who specializes in chronic pain, says many patients find this part to be therapeutic, even before the real treatment has begun.
18: My clients have to wrap their brain around this whole paradigm shift, that their pain that they thought was originating in their neck is actually originating in the brain. We have to have buy-in before we can move forward. And then I want them to understand how this happened. And that's why I do the life stressors timeline, so they can kind of map out, oh, these are the events in my life, and this is when the pain showed up. And it becomes pretty clear, like big aha moments there.
15: Dr. Howard Schubiner says that having this understanding and believing that your pain can be fixed is crucial to successful treatment.
19: If you think you have a chronic condition that's never going to get better and you're just pushing through it, or you're just trying to distract yourself, the chance of that working extremely well is going to be low, because in the back of your mind, you're like, oh, yeah, this is damaged. It's broken. I'll never get better. I'll just have to cope with it. The coping model for chronic pain and other conditions is necessary if there's actual structural damage. But if there's not, the coping model can actually be counterproductive. It's hard to fully dive in or lean into the sensations. It's hard to fully be liberated and say, I'm going to walk, I'm going to exercise, I'm going to love my life, and do it with the hope and the knowledge and the expectation that you're actually going to get better. That's what changes the neural circuits in the brain, is this understanding of what's really going on, the belief of getting better, the possibility of really getting better, and throwing yourself into that wholeheartedly. And that can make all the difference in the world.
15: Schubiner is a clinical professor at the Michigan State University College of Human Medicine. He dives into neuroplastic pain in his new book, Unlearn Your Pain: The Science of Recovering from Chronic Pain, Fatigue, Anxiety, and Depression. When the actual pain reprocessing therapy begins, patients are asked to do something that many of them have spent years avoiding: paying attention to the hurt.
18: Somatic tracking is the core concept in pain reprocessing therapy, and it is literally just paying attention to the sensations without fear. That's the critical piece, because pain induces fear. It's a human response, but that fear fuels the pain. And so we spend lots of time, I spend lots of times with clients saying, listen, like, you can pay attention to this pain. You know, it's not structural. It's not dangerous. It's, you know, you've had the medical workup. We know it's not dangerous, so you can pay attention to it without fear. Like, and just like a light attention, like cloud watching attention, not test taking, brace yourself attention, just watching, not trying to control it. It's very simple, but it's not easy.
15: She says if patients can't acknowledge their pain without fear, the brain won't be able to reprogram the danger signals.
18: Neuroplastic pain, when that's happening in the brain, it's like a well-worn neural highway, and it's the easiest road for your brain to travel. So what we want to do with pain reprocessing therapy is give our nervous system options, give our brain options. So instead of that fear track, you say, oh, actually, there's another track. You can pay attention to this with just a gentle awareness. And it doesn't happen overnight. So it's all about getting the reps in. That's what I always tell my clients. You pay attention with fear when you can. If you can't pay attention without fear, then stop, do something else. Come back to it when your pain is about a 2, 3, 4, something like that.
15: The more patients practice that gentle awareness, the more they're able to form new neural networks.
18: I work with my clients. I tell them to set alarms in their phone 4 times a day. And the message says, I am safe. I am not in danger. At like 8 a.m., 12 p.m., 4 and 8. And literally just put their hand on their heart when that alarm goes off. You can do it anywhere. It can take 3 seconds. And you just feel the safety in your body. And that sends messages of safety to your brain. It's all about sending messages of safety to your brain. And over time, you are showing your brain. You're not telling it cognitively. You are showing it somatically that you are okay. And when the nervous system knows you're okay, it will chill out and stand down and stop pushing this pain.
15: Evan says the journey is different for everyone, but typically the program is an 8-week process. However, she warns that it won't be 8 weeks of direct progress.
18: There are setbacks along the way, and that's great. That's actually a sign that it's working. Like sometimes it is 2 steps forward, 1 step back when the pain starts to dissipate. That's just that old neural network, like holding on for dear life. It reminds me of like in Dorothy and the Wizard of Oz, the Wicked Witch, when they pour the water on her and she's like, oh, she's trying to stay alive. She's melting away. So the last gasps of the pain can be felt as setbacks, but setbacks are part of the process and you just have to trust the process.
15: Evans notes that it's important to stay focused on the end goal. And since the pain is being caused by mental factors like stress and trauma, this is a therapy that patients will use throughout their lives.
18: You carry this neuroscience education with you for the rest of your life because we are humans and we will have neuroplastic pain pop up. We just do. Especially for those of us that had some trauma in our background, it's just part of the life we're living.
19: The goal of this work is to give compassion to those people and understand it and understand that everyone has stress and issues in their life, and that can sometimes cause the brain's danger signal to create symptoms. It's a normal part of life. There's no stigma or shame involved in that, and the sensations are real because brain-created sensations are real. They're not imaginary.
15: For conditions that require constant practice, like many physical therapy exercises, it's typical that patients eventually fall off their programming. However, Schubiner says his patients often have the opposite problem.
19: Most people are so motivated to get better. They have been in pain or fatigue or anxiety. I saw a guy who was, his fatigue was so severe, he had literally to be fed by his grandfather for 8 months. This is a person in his 20s, didn't have the energy to take a fork to his mouth. I mean, that's how severe. And he's completely fine now, completely reversed. People are extremely motivated to get better. They're suffering greatly. Sometimes they try too hard. It looks like I'm going to spend my whole day journaling and looking at podcasts and reading books and meditating. I'm going to spend my whole day doing that, and that's going to make me better. And that's a little bit of overkill, because one of the problems I mentioned, there's, you can have pain leading to fear of pain, leading to more pain, the pain, fear, pain cycle. But focus is another problem in a sense. You're focusing on the pain all the time by trying to fix it all the time. So that can be actually counterproductive at times.
15: Despite the success that Shoebinner's seen in his patients and proven with his back pain study, there's still some hesitancy within the medical field to accept this new approach.
19: The people who really care about this are the people who are suffering. It's not so much, I must say, the medical profession at large or the alternative medical profession, because they tend to be steeped in their ways. They're looking at things from one point of view. They've got certain tools. They use those tools. They apply them. If they work, great. If they don't, well, that's too bad. The people who really care about making this change are the people who are suffering, people with chronic pain, fatigue, anxiety, depression, etc. And they're the ones who are searching and searching and looking for this. We have done a ton of research. We're doing more research every year to show the medical profession that this is viable and feasible.
15: But Shoebinner says a main hurdle to getting other medical professionals on board is overcoming the current incentives that are set to maintain the status quo. There are financial motivations that encourage testing, surgeries, and medications.
19: Hospitals survive on that. Doc practices survive on that. And what are they going to start doing? They're going to say, well, no, we don't need more injections or more surgeries. We're going to talk to people longer. And so we'll make less money. And then the bosses say, well, wait a minute, what are you doing, Dr. So-and-so? You know, and a good friend of mine just pointed me to a memo that his section in his hospital received about the doctors saying, like, if you guys don't up your billing, you know, we're going to have to make cuts. You know, this is the reality of modern medicine. And so modern medicine is hard to change a big ocean liner like that. This is a revolution. It's a different way of thinking of things. Not everybody's going to jump on board when new things come about, when revolution occurs.
15: Shoebinner's book, Unlearn Your Pain, is available now. You can find more information about Dr. Howard Shoebinner, Carolyn Evans, and all of our guests on our website, radiohealthjournal.org. Our writer-producer is Kristen Farah. Our executive producer is Amira Zaveri. Sound designed by Jason Dickey. I'm Elizabeth Westfield.

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0: Affordable healthcare is an issue that Americans have been trying to fix for decades. The first community health centers were established in 1965, funded by President Lyndon B. Johnson's anti-poverty initiatives. These early hubs were a critical access point for primary and preventive care services and have continued to be a much-needed bridge in healthcare to this day.
5: Community health centers have been around 60 years, and we just achieved record-breaking numbers in terms of patients we serve, 50 million-plus Americans, 1 in 7 across the nation. We are different than hospitals in that we are ultimately about keeping people healthy in the community and preventing hospitalizations, preventing ER visits, preventing access to specialty care. So as a primary care doctor who's worked in community health centers, I know firsthand, you know, my job is to prevent disease, detect it, and treat it in the community so you can remain healthy and productive and working. And that's a key part of the value proposition we deliver.
0: That's Dr. Q Ree, President and CEO of the National Association of Community Health Centers. Since these centers are designed to serve people from all demographics, they operate under a different pay structure than most other institutions. They use a sliding fee scale where charges are based on a patient's household size and gross income compared to the federal poverty guidelines.
5: We accept all types of insurance at community health centers. That includes commercial, Medicare, and Medicaid. And we've been that trust broker across the nation for those 60 years. You may be unemployed or you may be employed, but not employed enough to have health insurance through your employer. And so we see uninsured patients as well. And we provide what is known as a sliding fee scale for those patients to give them a chance to get the care they need, but typically pay much less than the cost of that care.
0: Everyone is able to access these services, even those who cannot provide any payment. Ree says this structure allows these centers to be a valuable, trusted resource for Americans across the country.
5: There's 17,400 sites with all our welcome mats. We're the front door to health. And in many cases, you know, these are folks who are below 100% of the poverty line. 70% of the patients we serve are below 100% of the poverty line.
0: As Ree mentioned, community health centers have become a vital resource for 1 in 7 Americans. That's millions of people who cannot afford traditional primary care services. Thankfully, these centers are able to keep patients in the healthcare system when they've been turned away from the larger traditional institutions.
5: We have challenges in our healthcare system with trust, accessibility, and affordability. And so I would say a lot of the demand, you know, the number one cause of bankruptcy for individuals and families is medical bankruptcy. And so we have an affordability crisis in our healthcare system. And this is where I like to highlight the role that primary care has, the role that community health centers have. Primary care delivers a 13-to-1 ROI. For every dollar, studies have shown, you save $13 because you prevent those hospitalizations, you prevent those ER visits. I reflect as a primary care doc, you know, my ability to make sure someone with hypertension doesn't get an expensive or a horrible stroke or heart attack. That's a key role that you have in primary care to prevent those consequences.
0: Many people think of primary care as the yearly doctor's appointment they may or may not go to. However, Rhee says this is the best point of contact for the healthcare system to look at patients within the context of their individual lives.
5: You are talking about the whole person, the whole family, the whole community. I took care of kids, parents, and grandparents. And knowing the context of that whole family played such an important role, not only building trust, but in making sure I delivered the right care because I understood the context of who that child was in the context of their broader family, who that grandparent was in the context of their family. Community health centers across this nation are working 24/7, 365 days a year to make sure your communities are healthy and preventing those downstream healthcare costs and saving lives.
0: To make sure that these resources are effectively targeting underserved populations, there are strict guidelines around which programs can identify as community health centers.
5: You have to be in a health professional shortage area. So this is an area where there aren't enough clinicians to serve. So in many ways, that's in rural America, where over 40% of the health centers are at. You also need to see everyone regardless of ability to pay. And I would say many parts of the health system are not comfortable with that requirement. They typically want to check who your payer is before they see you. And the third requirement is you have to have patient-governed boards.
0: Which means that at least 51% of board members for each center are patients. This is very different from traditional hospitals, which are largely governed by business executives and medical professionals. Rhee says having patients involved in the operation of these centers ensures that the community remains top priority.
5: So when you go to a community health center, you are local, it's a nonprofit, and it is patient governed. So the people in that waiting room are ultimately making sure that the work they do is patient centered.
0: This model helps to restore community trust in the healthcare system, which Rhee says is a major challenge in America today.
5: We are spending too much and getting too little. You know, over $5 trillion is spent in healthcare. We at community health centers only cost 1% of healthcare spend to deliver care for affordable, comprehensive, effective primary care for 14% of the population, especially those that are rural and underserved. I think the patient-governed board model plays such a critical role in assuring that the needs of the community are patient-focused. We have patients on those boards who represent the communities they serve. They know their community. They have trust in that community. They build partnerships in that community. I really believe, you know, if I simplify, you know, my job as a primary care doc when I served in a community health center is trust, building those relationships and trust. And having patients at the forefront and governing our community health centers is a big reason why we have that trust and why we have the impact that we have of saving lives and saving money to the broader healthcare system.
0: While these centers have been able to repair some of this trust, they still face challenges with both funding and workforce. The National Association of Community Health Centers reports that these programs are struggling to recruit enough staff due, in part, to rates of burnout and the worsening primary care physician shortage.
5: We now serve 1 in 7 people across the nation, but 1 in 3 people across this nation still lack access to primary care. And this is part of the challenge we face as we look ahead for the next 60 years.
0: You can find more information about Dr. Q. Rhee and all of our guests on our website, radiohealthjournal.org. Our writer-producer is Kristen Farah. I'm Greg Johnson.
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5: Medical notes this week. Depending on your illness, you may not always need to finish your full round of antibiotics. This belief comes from outdated recommendations. In fact, new guidelines say that shorter courses of antibiotics can be safer and just as effective as longer ones. Experts say the right strategy depends on the type of illness, and that doctors need to focus on communicating this complex reality of antibiotic use to their patients. The shift change that will make physicians healthier. Adjusting an overnight hospital shift by just 2 hours can lower long-term cardiovascular and metabolic risks. A study in the American Journal of Emergency Medicine used wearable sleep trackers and blood tests to show this change increases restorative sleep while reducing inflammatory biomarkers. Aligning work hours more closely with the body's natural circadian rhythm could help physicians combat the negative effects of overnight shifts. A better way to monitor vitals in the ICU. Continuous non-invasive blood pressure monitoring may soon replace risky catheters. A study published in Computers in Biology and Medicine details a new system called Mosaic, which pairs chest and finger sensors with a deep learning AI model. The model reconstructs real-time blood pressure waveforms that closely match the gold standard output of invasive arterial catheters. The technology could eventually offer continuous, home-based blood pressure tracking for millions living with hypertension. And finally, is it a red flag if your child prefers to play alone? Research published in the Elementary School Journal found that unsocial children who know they are accepted by their peers can comfortably decline group activities without experiencing emotional distress. However, children who place low value on fitting in are more likely to reject social invitations continuously, eventually leading to true peer rejection and loneliness. Experts suggest that parents and teachers should gently encourage solo children to accept occasional invites rather than forcing them into large group play. And that's Medical Notes this week. I'm Mayon Vosta-Betancourt.
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for Living is a positive faith ministry. We believe that a positive attitude in life is an expression of the positive faith, which embraces a powerful truth that with God, all things are possible. Pastor Mike Kramer is a founder of Power for Living, senior pastor at New Life Church, and the author of the inspirational book, Power Moments.

0: My friend, today I want to speak on the subject of remember your roots. In other words, be proud of your heritage. Now, I'm not talking about arrogant pride. There's what I call good pride and bad pride. Bad pride is that braggadocious, look at me, listen to me, let me tell you how great I am. I want everybody in the world to know how important I am and who I know, the name droppers, all those kinds of things. No, no, no. The scripture is very, very clear. That kind of pride is not healthy. In fact, God condemns it. Proverbs 16:18 says, pride goes before destruction, a haughty spirit before a fall. And so we're not talking about that. But we are talking about what I would call good pride or self-respect. And the idea is, remember your roots. Take value in your upbringing and how you were raised and the sort of the rock in which you were carved. I really like Isaiah 51:1, where God instructs the people of Israel, the people of faith there in the Old Testament. He says, in the last half of that verse, he says, look to the rock from which you were carved. In other words, remember your rich heritage. And my friend, if you don't have a heritage of faith, I would encourage you to be the first one to establish it in your family and start a new legacy. But you want to have a time where you can just look back and say, hey, this was a turning point in my life. This is where I accepted Christ as my Lord and Savior. I believe that he died and rose again for my sins. I invited him into my life. And then from that day forth began moving in a new direction and then passed that legacy of faith on to the next generation. But in whatever aspect of life, I like Colossians 3:23 where it says, whatever you do, do it heartily as to the Lord and not unto men. In other words, whatever vocation you're involved in, whatever life stage you're in, wherever you find yourself, my friend, live it to the fullest for the glory of God. And whatever you do, do it heartily. That's the idea of enthusiasm, passion, as to the Lord. In other words, hey, we're going to answer to the Lord. Let's serve the Lord. Let's give everything we've got in a spirit of excellence for the Lord. Now, there's a difference between perfection and excellence. If you strive for perfection, you're always going to be discouraged because you're always going to fall short. But if you strive for excellence, that is an attainable goal, and my friend, it will improve your life. I'll never forget one time I was riding with my dad in his company truck, the pickup truck. And as you know, I've told you many, many times over the years, my dad was a bricklayer. He was a subcontractor. He was a partner with Bill Faulkner, the Faulkner and Kramer Construction, for many, many years. And they had two crews and built all kinds of homes and churches and commercial buildings, those kinds of things. But, of course, our summers, there were I had three brothers, so four Kramer boys, two sisters, six kids in our family. And so we learned the work ethic, and that was very, very important. And all of us Kramer boys, we knew what our summers were going to be from the time we were old enough to be able to pick up a set of brick tongs and put the brick on the scaffolding and mix the mortar and put it on the mortar boards, those kinds of things. We knew what our summers were, but it was a good upbringing for me personally. I've often said I learned the Bible in Bible college. I worked my way through college for a few years in sales, direct sales. I learned about people in direct sales, but I learned the bricks and mortar of life growing up in a bricklayer's home. But I remember I was probably, I don't know, 15, 16, I'm not really sure. And I was riding, it was just me and Dad in the truck. We were on our way home and we had just finished a job. And so he was in a pretty good mood. And I said to Dad, I said, Dad, how come you don't put your name on the side of your company trucks? You know, most companies do. And I'll never forget my dad's response. He said, son, as far as I'm concerned, I put my name on every job that we do. He said, and anybody that knows anything about masonry work, particularly contractors, because he said, I'm a subcontractor, so we get our work from the contractors. He said, every contractor knows a Faulkner Kramer brick job. They know it when they see it. He said, you see, son, we don't cut corners to to try to make an extra buck. We do it right. And my dad was a man of great integrity, and I just learned that value right then and there. And I'm not saying it's wrong to put your name on the side of your truck. You might get some business that way. But in my dad's way of thinking, his name went on every job. That's the rock from which I was carved. Growing up in our home, I never asked, not one time, never did I ever ask my parents on Saturday if we were going to church on Sunday. It just, there was no need to ask. I knew the answer. And, we laid out our, what we used to call our Sunday best. Maybe you remember those days. And we'd lay out those clothes on Saturday evening. And I knew what I was wearing on Sunday morning. And with six kids, that house had to be organized. And we went to church, and it was just understood. And I look back, and I'm thankful for that kind of an upbringing. But my friend, I would really encourage you, remember your roots. You know, when I think of the idea of our faith, remember the rock from which you are carved. Genesis 1:27 says, "So God created man in his own image. In the image of God, he created him. Male and female, he created them." We are created in the image of God. We have a mind to think, emotions to feel, a will to choose, the capacity to have fellowship with God. In other words, we can pray to God at any time, anywhere, any place. And with the billions of people on this planet, everybody could be praying to God at the same time. And God is omniscient. He's all-knowing. He's omnipresent. He's present everywhere. He's omnipotent. He's all-powerful. God says, is there anything too difficult for him? The answer obviously is no. So billions of people could be talking to God at the same time, and yet he makes you feel like you are the only one talking to him. He makes you feel like you have his undivided attention. My friend, that is an amazing truth about the eternal God. Remember your roots. Now, we all need the Lord. As you know, sin separated us from God. Romans 3:23, for all have sinned and fallen short of the glory of God. But the good news of the gospel, I just really like to say, God built the bridge at the cross to reconnect us to the Father. God demonstrated his own love toward us while we were still sinners. Christ died for us, Romans 5:8. Jesus did for us what we could not do for ourselves. One of the greatest verses in Scripture, 2 Corinthians 5:21, he who knew no sin became sin for us that we might become the righteousness of God in him. That's just a righteousness, just a big word for a right relationship with God. All of our sins were placed upon Christ at the cross. He paid in full our sin debt. And then the resurrection of Christ proves that what he did on the cross satisfied the Father. That's why 1 Corinthians 15:57 says, but thanks be to God who gives us the victory through our Lord Jesus Christ. I like to say we are on the winning team when you know Christ as your Lord and Savior. Christ died for our sins according to the Scriptures. He was buried and he rose again the third day according to the Scriptures. So my friend, remember your roots. Be proud of your heritage. And again, we're not talking about bad pride. We're talking about that good pride, that kind of self-respect, of knowing the rock from which you are carved. I've had the privilege. I'm in my 30th season of speaking to the Mishawaka Cavemen varsity football team. Every Friday morning, we call it game day inspiration during the season. We take in 10 dozen donuts, gather there in the locker room. And really what they are is what I would call character chalk talks. And so we take the game of football and we apply it to the game of life. And our goal is to help develop champions in the game of life. And it got started 30 years ago. I'm on my third varsity coach, but they've just all been so inviting and welcoming. And we're just thankful for the opportunity to build into the lives of these football players. And we just see the character shaped. And football is so much like life. You know, sometimes you get knocked down in life and you got to get back up and dust yourself off and keep moving forward. Sometimes you experience adversity in life. You got to rise above it. We could go on and on and on. You got to work together in life. Hey, football is team sport. You know, I talk oftentimes with the guys about the power of synergy. That's the collective strength of everybody putting their energy together and going in the same direction. But recently, I spoke to the team on what I called caveman pride. They were kind of going through a little bit of a tough stretch. And so I've been going to Mishawaka football games since the fall of 1976. And so I was able to just give a little summary of just some of the great moments that I've seen over the years. And then I just sort of correlated. I mean, 97-yard touchdown run by John Rogerman back in the fall of, I believe that was 1978. I could go on and on and on. Their undefeated season in the fall of 77, 10-0, and then they faced South Bend, Washington, and bowed out in the tournament. But it was just a great, great season. When they finally beat Penn, and you know, in 2009, and that 30-year stretch of not being able to get that accomplished, and just I remember seeing ballplayers with tears streaming down their face. They finally overcame that obstacle, and we could just go on and on and on. And you know, we're thankful for that opportunity to minister and to help shape these guys. But we believe in young people all across the country, and we serve in a lot of different high schools. We spearhead the Fellowship of Christian Athletes at Penn, and we have other aspects of ministries in other local high schools. So I don't want you to think we just try to reach cavemen. Not the case. But I just shared with them some of those highlights and said, guys, that's the rock from which you are carved. And I was so proud of them. That night, they were playing Northwood, and it was a great ball game. And trailing by 7 points, they drove the ball down in the final minutes of the game, 4th and 14 on their own 24, on Northwood's 24, threw a touchdown pass. And if you know anything about the cavemen, they don't pass often. So that was a big play. Then they went for two, got the two-point conversion, won the game 22-21. And I told them the next Friday, I said, guys, the next time I talk about caveman pride, that scoring drive is going to get included. It was just a great moment of guys rising to the occasion, facing the challenge, overcoming the adversity. Well, my friend, life is so much bigger than that. And when you attack life with a positive attitude, a sense of good pride, remembering your roots, recognizing the rock from which you're carved, appreciating your family heritage, your spiritual heritage, your faith heritage, all of those kinds of things, the values that you've embraced over the years, those are the kinds of things that make a person successful in the game of life. And that is so much more important in any game or athletic contest. We don't diminish that value. But ultimately, my friend, you want to be a champion in the game of life. So remember your roots. Look to Christ in faith believing. Tell the Lord you believe he died and rose again for you. By faith, invite Christ into your life as your personal Lord and Savior. And you'll have that rock of your salvation and that guide for the rest of your life. Now may the Lord bless you and keep you. May the Lord make his face shine upon you. May the Lord turn his face towards you and be gracious to you. May the Lord give you peace in your heart and power for living. Amen.
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2: Constant through the last three offensive coordinators they had and for Lamar Jackson as a QB. Mark Andrews is the constant. He's got to be a passing game easy button for the Baltimore Ravens today against the Cowboys in Rio de Janeiro. And that takes us to another tight end at number two.
3: Round two.
2: And number two, again, another tight end, but this one is a guy who's making a little bit of history. He's off to maybe one of the hottest starts of any tight end in the National Football League. That's Dalton Kincaid. And I think that's one of the reasons why I've wanted to highlight him here is because the Bills' passing game has been so dominant, and I don't really know what the latest has been on DJ Moore. I know earlier in the week he was listed as day-to-day with that shoulder injury he suffered against the Lions. But whether DJ Moore plays or not, not completely irrelevant to me, but Dalton Kincaid's going to be a big part of this offense. The Bills and Joe Brady have significantly kind of changed what they've done in terms of the usage of the tight end. They run a lot more 12, 13 personnel. Hell, they went to a 14 personnel, which is one running back and four tight ends on a touchdown that they scored against the Lions on Thursday Night Football last week. Joe Brady's become a sicko when it comes to the tight ends. And I would be too if I have that many options of guys that are good blocking and catching passes. Dalton Kincaid specifically on that list. If you look at the most receiving yards the tight ends had through the first 2 weeks of the year in the Super Bowl era, Dalton Kincaid has put himself on a top five list. He's got 225 receiving yards in the first two games. The only tight ends in the history of the NFL that had more through their first two games to start a season are Jared Cook with the Raiders in 2018 at 229, Rich Caster with the Jets in 1972 with 240, Shannon Sharp, a Hall of Famer in 1995 with 247, and for the Patriots, Ben Coates in 1994 had 285 in the first two games. It's pretty exclusive territory there. That's the type of start that Dalton Kincaid's off to. And if you look at all the receiver or pass catchers, I don't want to say receivers because he's not a wide receiver, but Dalton Kincaid's one of only two players in the National Football League to have 90-plus receiving yards in each of the first two games of the season. The other fella on that short list is Jackson Smith and Jigba, the reigning NFL Offensive Player of the Year. And really, Dalton Kincaid's the first tight end to do this, have 90-plus receiving yards in each of the first 2 weeks, since Mark Andrews, another fella on this list, did it in 2019. But with the amount of 12 and 13 personnel that you're seeing the Buffalo Bills deploy here, tight ends are maybe more important to their offense than anybody else in the National Football League. And I think Joe Brady's tapped into something here. With a running game at quarterback and running back that they have, it's that's that dynamic. Having athletic tight ends who are able to play well in the run blocking game only enhances their value to this team. I would even say this tight end group is more important to the Buffalo Bills' success this year and the continuation of what they're doing on offense than even the wide receivers. Sounds wild to say, but that's the company they find themselves in. Dalton Kincaid's going to have to be big once again today because they're going to be playing a desperate Los Angeles Chargers team. Notice I didn't say a good Los Angeles Chargers team. They lost to two really bad opponents from last season to start this year. But they're going to be desperate on the road. So in order to fight off that desperation, just keep doing what you're doing well, and that is utilizing the tight ends in all aspect of the offense. That's why Dalton Kincaid is at number two. But we're going to turn to one of the big nasties in the National Football League for number three.
4: Three.
2: I picked Spencer Anderson of the Pittsburgh Steelers. Now, Spencer Anderson is on a Steelers unit, offensive line unit, that has some ups and downs. If you look at pressures and pass block grades on Pro Football Focus, again, the grades you can take with a grain of salt. I don't think the Steelers are in the same category of red alert desperation in the pass block game that the Green Bay Packers are in. But what the Steelers offensive line is going to have to do today is face off against a defensive unit with the Cincinnati Bengals that is constantly getting to the quarterback with only rushing four. In just their base defense, without having to use any exotic blitzes, they've been reliable at getting to the quarterback, especially on the interior. And that's where Spencer Anderson comes in. Spencer Anderson's a guard. He has played 93 pass block snaps for this team this year. And if you look at Pro Football Focus and take that grade with a grain of salt, he's got the worst grade on the offensive line, a 42.6. That's bad. And that's in large part because of the five pressures he's given up in the first two games, and the four times that Aaron Rodgers has been hurried in that. Pressures, hurries, don't really care what the difference is. That's way too many to give up. And Spencer Anderson's been giving up way too many of them. And on the interior of this defensive line, he's going to have to face off against Jonathan Allen, who's winning a lot at the line of scrimmage. Dexter Lawrence, who is maybe one of the toughest guards, players that you have to guard, probably the best way to say that, in the National Football League because he is so strong. He's a massive human being who's pretty quick with his feet and is able to just move human beings off their spot. Spencer Anderson's got to play a hell of a lot better today than he has at any other point in the season because the task is much larger. You got a taste of it against the Patriots, a really good defense. You're playing a very improved defense with the Bengals, and today's a divisional game. These are the games that you're going to have to win if you want to be able to compete in said division. Duh. Spencer Anderson's going to have to be really big for this football team, and he's got to be a hell of a lot better than he's been the first two games if he wants to keep Aaron Rodgers from getting hit the same way he got hit against the New England Patriots and give this offense any sort of chance to be successful in this big game at home against the Bengals. And that's going to lead us to number four.
4: Ladies and gentlemen, the quadratic equations.
5: One, two, three, four, four.
2: And at number four, I'm picking a wide receiver. And it's going to go back to that Chargers-Bills game, but I want to pick one for the Chargers here. Quentin Johnston is a receiver that this Chargers team has needed a lot more from. Significantly a lot more from. Because when you look at the splits between what the other Chargers pass catchers not named Ladd McConkey are, it's incredibly underwhelming. Just when it comes to helping Justin Herbert out, Ladd McConkey's been doing his part. But other players on this team need to step up and help too. This is a Chargers team that's only scored 14 points in each of the first two games, and they lose by double digits to teams like the Cardinals and the Raiders. I think the Chargers are probably the most desperate team in the NFL here in week three. And in large part, it's because you're not getting a lot from that offense. Yes, the quarterback discourse around Justin Herbert is only going to get worse if these same results continue to happen. But you got to help them out a little bit. Justin Herbert's had his own shortcomings, and there's a lot of disappointment that I've had with Justin Herbert's game. But the receivers are going to have to help him out. The ones not named Ladd McConkey. Just listen to some of these splits right here. Justin Herbert's completion percentage when he throws to Ladd McConkey, 80%. 80% of his throws to McConkey are complete. Anyone else not named Ladd McConkey, 54.5%. Pass yards per attempt, it's 11.7 with Ladd McConkey. It's 6.5 with everybody else. Touchdown interception ratio, it's one touchdown, no interceptions when targeting Ladd McConkey. It's one touchdown, three interceptions when targeting anyone else. And passer rating, I believe a flawed stat, but if you want to use it to kind of paint the picture as to what the offense looks like when he's not throwing to Ladd McConkey, the passer rating for Justin Herbert when he throws to McConkey is 148.8. It's 53.6 with anyone else. And that is a glaring statistic. And Quentin Johnston's got the talent. This is a man that almost might have made his draft stock in one game in college when he torched a really good Michigan defense in a 14 college football playoff when he was playing at TCU. And Quentin Johnston showed a lot of flashes last year. He was a player in this offense that I truly believed was going to increase his production and his role because McConkey's going to get so much defensive attention. And because how much of a mismatch problem slot receivers can be in this league, it might be able to present one-on-ones on the outside for Quentin Johnston to be able to win. And you haven't seen that through the first two games. You haven't seen it at all. And I guarantee you the Buffalo Bills are going to be keying in on McConkey because if I, a goober in front of a radio mic, have access to these type of numbers and can just see the importance of McConkey to this Charger offense, defensive coordinators have even more information. Quentin Johnston's got to be exceptional today. He's got to be able to get himself open. He's got to be able to take advantage of one-on-ones. He's got to be Justin Herbert's best friend in this offense if they want to have a chance against the Bills. Now, here's the thing. While the Bills have been really good up front, Gregory Rousseau leading the league in sacks, having a spectacular start to his season, Deion Walker on the interior having a spectacular start to the season, the Bills' pass rush has been good, but the back end has been shaky. They've been still hemorrhaging points and passing yards. It's been a little inconsistent. So this is an advantageous matchup for somebody like Quentin Johnston. If he does not take advantage of maybe a porous secondary, then when is it going to happen for this Charger offense? They're getting closer than almost any team in the National Football League to a now or never type of conundrum. Quentin Johnston's got to be a big part and play a huge role in changing the paradigm for this Charger offense. And that will take us to number five.
6: Not five.
2: That's right, LeBron, not five. Number five is Quinnen Williams. And for one big reason. It's because Quinnen Williams is the guy they traded for to shore up the run defense. The run defense has been bad for the Dallas Cowboys in the first two games. And I'm not even going to zero in too much on the quarterback running game because the quarterback element of it too, Jackson Dart picked up over 50 yards when he played against the Dallas Cowboys in week one. Jaden Daniels picked up 69 yards on 7 carries. And for quarterbacks this year, they're giving up a lot of rushing yards to him. But they're also just hemorrhaging yards in the traditional running game. They're also just giving up rushing yards the old-fashioned way. And that's when the quarterback turns around and hands the ball off. Not going to be a recipe for success for the Cowboys. They're playing one of the best running attacks in all of the NFL. And from a personnel standpoint, it may be the most dangerous running attack in the NFL. You look at the numbers for the Cowboys, they're giving up 173 rushing yards a game. That's 30th in the NFL. Because they're giving up so many rushing yards, they're setting their opponents' offenses up with third and shorts. And that's why their opponents have been able to convert on 68% of their third downs. A defensive third down percentage of 68% is the worst in the National Football League, and that's a big reason why they're bottom 10 in defensive yards per play at 5.8. Quinnen Williams has to be better. Quinnen Williams needs to be the run stopper. And when you're facing a rushing attack that's got Lamar Jackson and Derrick Henry, you've got to be able to man the fort and stop the bleeding in the run game. Quinnen Williams was traded for to do that. And the defense should not look like that in the first couple of games this year. And if the Cowboys want any chance to advance in the playoffs, like a lot of their fans expect this year, or to win the division, which I thought they would do this year, Quinnen Williams has to be a bigger part of that. And that takes us to another defensive line player, more so on the edge position, for number 6.
7: My favorite number is 6.
2: And number 6 today is Chase Young, edge rusher for the New Orleans Saints. Now, the Saints pulled out a rabbit out of the hat against the Baltimore Ravens on the road to pick up a massive win, a win they needed more than anything else. And the reason why they're able to help do that is because they're able to put pressure on Lamar Jackson. Chase Young's been a huge part of that this year. He's got a little bit of a career resurgence because for a guy that was drafted so high, for a guy that was drafted number 2 overall in the 2020 NFL draft, who was at Ohio State, I thought the most dominant defensive player in college football, you just haven't gotten a lot of return on investment. Washington surely didn't get a lot of return on that investment. The most sacks he had in a season in Washington was 7.5. But last year in New Orleans, in his second year with the Saints, you saw the resurgence. It's his first double-digit sack season in his career. Came in year, ironically enough, number 6. Now, for Chase Young, too, he's winning at the line of scrimmage a lot more. He's unlocked a little bit more of what the kids would call his bag, right? His pass rush bag. He's got pass rush moves. He can do it with finesse. He can do it with strength. You're seeing the best version of Chase Young. The Chase Young that was promised in the National Football League, you're starting to see with the New Orleans Saints. 10 sacks last year. He's got 1.5 sacks this year. And he should have 2.5 sacks because he did force a fumble on Jared Goff in week 1 that ridiculously was called a forward pass. So the stat book may say 1.5 sacks. Really, he's got 2.5, if we're being honest with ourselves. And countless amounts of pressure. Chase Young's been really good for this New Orleans Saints team. And if they want to be able to win against the Raiders today to get to 2-1 and take advantage of this matchup, he's got to win one-on-ones. He's got to be able to terrorize Kirk Cousins. Kirk Cousins isn't going to be able to escape that pocket. He does not have the escapability that Lamar Jackson did last week. You've got to be able to corner Kirk Cousins into making bad decisions and make a non-mobile quarterback have to use his feet to avoid you. And that's why Chase Young is so important to the New Orleans Saints today. That's the NFL Sunday Morning Super 6. Coming up next, though, my man Andrew and I are going to give you some winners. We're going to try to pick some games, the ones we feel the most confident about, try to make you a little bit of money here on this Sunday. That's next as you listen to Elijah Campbell on Westwood One Sports and the Westwood One Sports app.
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7: Now, the latest forecast from the WSBT Weather Center.
8: Be aware of fog in spots this morning. A pleasant day in store, bright sunshine, a few clouds at times, highs near 70. Skies remain partly cloudy tonight, dropping to around 50. Another sunny and quiet day expected to kick off the work week. Highs Monday, low 70s. We'll be in the low to mid 70s most days this week. Dry until early Wednesday. I'm WSBT 22 meteorologist Jessica Burns.
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0: Lou Anarumo and his defense. I mean, this is in a historically bad start, Chris. I mean, you said it, 514 yards per game. And just for context there, they've allowed 1,029 yards for the first two games. That's the most by any team through two games in history. The previous record was the 1976 expansion Seattle Seahawks. I don't even know if they're in Seattle then. I'll just say Seahawks because I'm not even sure. That's how long ago it was. So this defense, historically bad. They're not stopping anybody. Chris, me and you could probably go out there and get some yards on these guys. Okay, maybe a step too far. And the Colts, what you'd want to do is you'd want to, you know, maybe keep your defense off the field, but they haven't been great at running the football with Jonathan Taylor. He's 21st in yards. He's fine, but the offensive line hasn't been great. He's only averaging 4.4 yards a clip. And guess what? The Houston Texans are really good against the run. They're only giving up 85 yards a game on the ground. So that's tough. I will say that the Houston hasn't been able to run the ball either. David Montgomery is averaging 2.7 yards per carry, but the Colts are giving up 177 rushing yards per game. So which one changes there? And I think that'll tell you who wins the football game.
1: Yeah, I hesitate to say must win because A, it's week three, and B, we've seen a very similar Texans team a year ago start 0-3 and go to the playoffs. But this would sting a little bit more, I think, going 0-3 and losing to the Colts the way the Colts look so far. A few other games that we didn't get a chance to touch on yet because they've got massive spreads and really good teams against bad teams. Seattle, Washington, Arizona, San Francisco, Kansas City, Miami. We will get to each of those and all of the games left on the week three slate. We'll pick each and every game individually, one by one, and tell you which way to go. Or maybe we'll pull the Costanza and go the opposite direction. Either way, every game next here on BetMGM Game Day on Westwood One Sports.
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0: It does hit different. Week 3 NFL Sunday. And Femi, we will begin our Week 3 NFL sojourn in Pittsburgh in the AFC North. The 2-0 Bengals visiting the 1-1 Pittsburgh Steelers. And how about this piece of news literally coming down moments ago? The Pittsburgh Steelers will have an entirely new right side of their offensive line this week. Rookie first-round pick Max Ihonatiur. Remember, they wanted Mekhi Lemon, the Eagles leapfrogged them. They took Max Ihonatiur. He will make his starting debut. He will start on the right side, a right tackle for Pittsburgh. Brock Hoffman will start at right guard as the Steelers look to protect Aaron Rodgers and fix what has been a broken offense the first couple games of the season. Femi, what can you tell us about the Bengals at the Pittsburgh Steelers?
1: I was going to say, like, Brock Hoffman, like, that made, I believe he was a former Dallas Cowboy when McCarthy was back in Dallas. So a little bit of continuity there, knowing the system. But in terms of the betting line, over at BetMGM, the Cincinnati Bengals are still holding steady as a 3.5-point favorite. Now, the 3.5 is a little cheap if you want Cincinnati. -102 at BetMGM. If you want to get that hook with the Steelers, you have to pay a little at -118, total 42.5, which I think the betting market is almost starting to become hip a little bit to the Bengals. Perhaps maybe being an under team, given how their defenses look in the first couple games, and they happen to be playing one of the worst offenses that we've seen.

0: Welcome to the Halftime Report, presented by Carrier. 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
1: At halftime here on the Ruoff Mortgage Scoreboard inside Lucas Oil Stadium, the Colts lead 13-7. Looking at the halftime numbers brought to you by AWS, the Colts 159 total yards, 134 through the air, just 24 on the ground. For the Texans, 67 total yards, 26 through the air, and 41 on the ground. It's been tough going for Houston's offense. Yards per attempt for the quarterbacks, which is always presented by AWS, Daniel Jones 6.5 and C.J. Stroud just 3.6 yards per attempt. And that's your next-gen stats presented by AWS. AWS AI is how the NFL elevates the game. Looking at scores around the NFL, final from Thursday, the Falcons all over the Packers, 35-14. Packers now fall to 1-2. Game's currently underway right now inside the AFC South. Jaguars lead the Patriots 14-3, just under a minute there before halftime. The Titans trail the Giants. Giants lead that one 9-0 at the half. Other games in action. Chargers and Bills tied at the half at 10. Lions leading the Jets 10-7 at the half. Chiefs over the Dolphins 14-7 at the half. Also, Bengals, Steelers. Steelers right now lead that one 17-10, under a minute to go in the first half. Later games include the Cardinals and 49ers, Vikings, Buccaneers, Ravens on the road. That's a game in Brazil. Raiders at Saints. And then also tonight you have the Rams and Broncos. That scores around the NFL at the half. The Colts lead the Texans 13-7. We'll get second half solutions with Bill Brooks when we return right here on the Carrier Halftime Show on the Ascension St. Vincent Radio Network.
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1: Well, welcome back to the Colts Halftime Show at the half inside Lucas Oil Stadium. The Colts lead the Texans 13-7. It's time for second half solutions, so let's welcome in Colts Ring of Honor wide receiver Bill Brooks. And Bill, man, the passing defense for the Colts right now, just 26 total passing yards through a first half there for the Texans. The passing defense has been on point for the Colts.
8: They've been doing a nice job. Tight coverage, break up the balls, getting to the balls, getting their hands on the balls. They're doing a nice job. Not like the first week or the second week.
1: Yeah.
8: They are playing lights out on defense right now.
1: I think one of the big sparks, too, if you look at it from a Colts offensive standpoint, has been Josh Downs. We know the injury to Alec Pierce. You're looking for someone to step up. Josh Downs, 4 catches for 72 yards. He has been really twitchy when he's gotten the ball, being able to get that yak that he's so good at.
8: Yes, he's very good getting off the line of scrimmage and actually getting out of his breaks extremely fast, doing a nice job there. As you said, catching the ball, making yards after the catch, those are big. Right now he's averaging 18 yards per catch, 72 yards on 4 catches, and has 8 targets.
1: And one of the things that we have yet to see really is Jonathan Taylor kind of announce his presence. He had just 8 carries for 15 yards in the first half. We know that this Texans defense is one of the best in football. You know it's going to be tough going in certain areas, but for the Colts and Jonathan Taylor, especially with the lead, you want to establish a run. How are they going to have to do that in the second half?
8: They're going to have to get their offensive line up there to make some holes for him, especially in the interior there. The two guards in the center have to do a better job of getting there on those guys, moving them out, and hopefully creating some seams there for Jonathan Taylor to hit it up the field and gain some yards.
1: And one of the things that's been talked about, I would say, definitely over the last 2 weeks, but definitely this week, has been the total yards that the Colts defense has allowed. We talked about the passing yards, but the Texans have just 67 yards of total offense in the first half. I mean, this defense has really answered the bell. They've heard the noise. They've really answered the bell today.
8: Yes, those players have heard the noise.

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6: After the timeout on the field to Azeez Alshire, the Colts face second and two. They'll run it with the left give to Jonathan Taylor, and he's got a first down as he slices upfield for a pickup of five to the 43-yard line. And we'll check on the status on Alshire. Meanwhile, there's a new linebacker into the ball game for the Texans. That is the rookie out of Clemson in there. That is Wade Woodaz, who was picked up in the fourth round for Houston.
7: He and Jake Hansen got really knocked off the ball, and that's why they were able to pick up that first down.
6: Ball between the hash marks. First and 10, Colts on the move left to right. Colts lead 13-7. They sweep it to Taylor, and he bobbled the pitch, but the ball rolls right to him fortuitously, and he runs left into the boundary and gets a positive gain out of it as he scampers across the 45 to the 47-yard line. Gain of about three and a half, but that could have been disastrous.
7: How many times do you see a guy drop the ball and the defense pauses just enough to let him get outside? Jonathan stayed with it. Luckily, he was almost like a middle infielder where you just stay with the ball. Don't look at anything else. And he was able to still pick up yards.
6: He just took his eyes off the ball on that pitch. And I mean, that ball was on the turf seemingly forever, but it went right to Taylor, able to pick it up. Meanwhile, here's a draw. Big Taylor starts up the middle, then slashes outside the hash marks left. He's across the 50-yard line to the Houston 49. Gain of four. Not enough for a first down, Buck, but now it's going to bring up, let's say, third down and two.
7: I like what they're doing with the run game because you've got two guys, and Jake Hansen has played his fifth year, Illinois, but Wade Woodaz, a rookie, and a lot of times when you're a rookie and you get thrown in the fire like that, he had one tackle last week, hadn't played a lot, they're going to attack it.
6: Jonathan Taylor with 30 rushing yards in this third quarter. Third down and two for the Colts on the move left to right, leading by six. They give it to Taylor, sweeping left, and I don't think he's got it. Now he's bottled up at the 48-yard line. He's going to be a yard short. And let's check the bottom of that pile. Sheldon Rankins makes the stop, among others, for Houston. Now, Buck, fourth and one, and the offense for the Colts stand on the field.
7: Don't know if I like that call because they have struggled to run on the interior. They had a couple of nice runs back-to-back. Get it outside. They haven't done much on the outside and exterior to try to get around these edges and the middle interior of the D-line.
6: Colts are one out of one so far today on fourth down. Luke Tenuta is the extra offensive lineman of the game. Fourth and one at the Houston 48. They quick pitch it right side to Jonathan Taylor. Cuts off the block. He's got a first down. Dives inside the 45 to the 44 and gains four.
7: That's what I'm talking about. Get it outside. Let him do his thing. You got good guys that can get body on body, hat on hat, and then that allows him to pick up a nice game. Jalen Travis pulling. You have Tyler Warren out there. They were able to just really knock those guys back in the white jerseys, and it gave Jonathan Taylor that area to run the football.
6: So Taylor's going to check out, get a little bit of a blow. Seth McGowan, the rookie out of Kentucky, checks in. He'll be the lone back in this formation as the Colts climb up to the line of scrimmage. Colts in the gray, Houston with four down linemen in the white. Daniel Jones under center, ball in the right hash. And he'll give it to McGowan, starts up the middle, cuts to his right, and he'll be

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3: Out of the gun goes Jones, backs to throw at the 15-yard line, plants, throws upfield, caught inside the five, and that is Keenan Allen for a touchdown! A 6-yard pass to Peters. Keenan Allen spikes the ball in the end zone, touchdown, INDY for the Colts. They now lead 9-0.
4: It's only a 3-game sample size, but Keenan had his biggest day as a member of the Colts. 6 catches for 63 yards and that touchdown as well. He also had the longest play from scrimmage today for the Colts, a gain of 26 yards. It's Greg, it's Bill, it's Rick, it's you. 317-699-BLUE. That is the Verizon 5G hotline. We'll take a break from phone calls this segment. We'll get back to them, led by Billy from Tyler, Texas, in the next segment of the show. But let's get you to hear from said winning quarterback in Daniel Jones, his best day of the season, even if the Colts did have 3 turnovers. Let's hear what Indiana Jones had to say after the win.
5: First of all, just like, how does it feel just finally to win? It's been a long time.
6: Yeah, feels good to win for sure. Great team win, complimentary football. Defense played great, special teams played great. Spence obviously came through huge at the end there with a kick, and guys played good on offense.
7: Are you guys even aware that, like, or were you even aware that Spencer had the groin this game?
6: I didn't know it till sometime in the first quarter someone told me, but I didn't know it. It's hard to tell by his kicks. They were pretty good.
8: You had a few turnovers. How do you balance that with, like, that obviously you want that back, but you guys won a game?
6: Yeah, I mean, I think obviously you can't turn the ball over like that. Costly for the team. Can't put the team in that position, and certainly understand how important that is as a quarterback. But the game goes on, and you gotta be able to play the next play and execute, and certainly try to do that.
5: What is the balance of trying to make a play, up until the last moment, but obviously they're converging. And you don't want to take a sack either, right? So, like, where's that fine line?
6: Yeah, I mean, I think that's something you feel after playing a lot and playing against a good pass rush, a good front. We knew that coming in. I thought our guys up front did a good job, and it's on me to get the ball out and then protect it, when I can't. So that's my job as a quarterback. I got to do that better.
9: On that last drive, Coach mentioned that Quentin told you guys, hey, let's go win it. How much confidence do you have in that group to, just rally and finish the game?
6: Yeah, we got a lot of confidence. I think, obviously we practiced the 2-minute situation and those drives to go down and win. And that was one of those situations. So big time play by Tread there to get us down there. And then guys up front did well. And then big kick.
10: Daniel, what's it like in the huddle when there's less than about 40 seconds or so and you're close to midfield and you're still in the huddle? Just the calm, or I don't know, the confidence is going to work out because the crowd won't.
6: Yeah, I mean, I think, like I said, we practice those situations a lot. I think, obviously Shane you know, knows how to handle those situations, how he wants to operate, throughout it. So our job is to execute, and I think we felt like we were in a good spot. I think at their end, obviously maybe a few more yards would certainly help us. But huge credit to Spence, it's a big time kick.
11: The play to Treadwell, what did you see on that? I think that's his first target of the game. How'd that play kind of come together?
6: Yes, Treadwell at the end of the game again, right? He came in big. I mean, big time catch there. Just dropped out and played zone, and he was able to find a spot kind of through the middle of the field. So, you're reading the underneath hook players there, and trying to find a spot to fit it in.
7: What about Josh has allowed you and him to have such a really strong connection?
6: He's a great player. Big time matchup for us, and can win one on one, and dangerous with the ball in his hands after he makes the catch. So, he's a really good football player. I thought we had a really good training camp, and felt like we built a lot of good chemistry going into this year, and he's shown up big time for us.
7: What are those moments when you step on the field, your team is down about 90 seconds to go? Like, what are those late game moments when you know you have to actually go and win a football game? Like.
6: Yeah, I mean, I think you obviously understand the situation and what's going into it, what's at stake. But I think, more than anything, it's about executing and understanding what the play you're running needs and kind of staying as focused on that as possible and not, making it bigger or being distracted by anything else going on. So, those are obviously important situations and got to execute.
8: With the defense struggling as much as it did the first couple weeks, I'm sure it's not easy on you guys. How good was it for you guys to see them? Like, they came up with a bunch of stops, and this was easily their best game.
6: Yeah, they played great. I think, I don't know how many three and outs, but a number of them. And after a couple turnovers, got stops as well, which was big time for us. They played great, and hats off to them.
4: Again, that's Daniel Jones at the conclusion of today's game. 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
4: To me, it's better to have guys that have played, that have been here in training camp, that understand the offense, understand the checks, if there's going to be checks out there in the football field, because there might be a check. They might have a play called up with him out there, and then all of a sudden Daniel Jones sees something else, and he needs to check the ball, check the play to something different. And it might not be a check that he's familiar with, understand. So that puts the offense in a bad position. So it's better to have the guys that are out there that understand the terminology, understand the plays, and everything. So hopefully having another week, another couple of days in the offense, he can get back out there, and you might see him out in London.
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13: 1 second left. This is it. The Colts are looking to hang on and win 19-17. One play left. Stroud out of the gun. Three receivers to the right side. He backs the throw. Plants. Looks. Here comes the rush. Steps up in the pocket. Throws downfield. It's a Hail Mary inside the 10. It goes flying out of bounds. Batted out by Tyler Warren. And the Colts hang on. And they win a game. Colts win. And the losing streak is over. And victory has never tasted so sweet for the Indianapolis Colts. The confetti flies. Fireworks shoot off here inside Lucas Oil Stadium. Listen to this crowd.
5: 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That was, he was playing in that scenario. Again, ball was out of bounds regardless. This has been the Fifth Quarter Huddle presented by Hensley Legal Group, proud partner of the Indianapolis Colts. It happens higher. Hensley, Colts win this one by a score of 19-17. You've been listening on the Ascension St. Vincent Radio Network. Ascension St. Vincent, listening to you, caring for you. We've got one more stat to share with you. That would be third down conversions, brought to us by Huntington Bank. The Colts won that one too. The Texans were 4 of 11 on third down, were 0 for 1 on fourth down. The Colts were 7 of 15 on third down and 2 of 2 on fourth down. Third down conversions brought to us by Huntington Bank. Welcome to the bank that believes everyone deserves a shot at financial success. Huntington Bank, the official bank of the Colts. Now it's time for one of Bill's favorite things during the program, the affiliate shout-out, which is brought to us by Indiana Farm Bureau Insurance. They've got offices in all 92 counties. Our local Fulton County office in Rochester is cheering on the Colts on WROI 92.1 FM in Rochester, the home of the Fighting Zebras. 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Greg Rakestraw, Bill Brooks, and Rick Venturi are with you. Rick, your final thoughts on this one.
14: Yeah, well, first of all, it was a wonderful day in every respect. If you love the Colts, you love today. There isn't any question about it. Now, I think the things to take away from it is this. All right, we can't afford, after a great win and you know, a breaking of streaks, we can't take a deep breath. Fans can enjoy it and embellish it. Players got to keep their head down, go forward, continue to live in one-week capsules, continue to play with cohesion and effort. And this is where the coaches can really put the hammer down when you win a game. The things that I'm going to emphasize, and I've kind of mentioned it along the way, I'm going to, you know, along with find a way, which we did find a way, but we need to finish, okay? Offense needs to finish drives. We won the game today with one touchdown and four field goals and 19 points. Now, for the record, our next two opponents, out of nowhere, the Washington Redskins scored 30 today, even though they have a backup quarterback, and the Steelers scored 33. One win was over Seattle, one was over Cincy. So it's for real, and you got to, you know, you got to figure out how not to leave points on the board and score in the red zone. And then defensively, it's really about, you know, finishing the game, becoming a fourth quarter defense that believes in itself, that plays with a confidence and basically a feeling, and almost it almost has to be an arrogance, like, you cannot move the ball on me. It's a mental thing that we can't get over, and we got to get over it if we're going to continue to go, and we're going to play much, much better offenses than the Texas whoever they are, the Rangers or the Houston Texans.
5: Something along those lines. One of those two. Before I let you go, obviously there'll be a lot of you and me because Bill will be overseas with the team. So
14: yep.
5: Rick and I will handle all the post-game duties next week. Just thoughts about what goes into a coach's mind before you have this game over in London.
14: Well, you know, I almost have to take the fifth on this. I never really, in my career, had the opportunity to play a game overseas. I think the greatest thing the Colts have going was that they have now, they basically have not only a record, but, you know, they've got a history. They did a great job last year with the Frankfurt trip. I mean, they not only went out there and handled the week wonderfully, they played one of the best games of the year, in my opinion, there against Atlanta. So, you know, I got my faith in what we did, and basically you're going to renew it with obviously a specific game plan for Washington.
5: Rick, a pleasure, my friend. We'll do it again next week.
14: Oh, for sure, guys. Enjoy.
4: It's great, Rick. Thanks. See you later.
5: Again, Rick Venturi, catch you tomorrow night on Colts Roundtable Live. We got about 45 seconds. Here's the quick finals from earlier today. Bills beat the Chargers 24-16. Bills are 3-0. Chargers are 0-3. Browns get to 2-1. They beat the Panthers 21-18. Lions get a good... The Jets are much better, but they're 1-2. The Lions beat them 31-24. Chiefs are 3-0. Dolphins are 0-3. Chiefs win in South Florida 24-10. Titans are 0-3. They played in that nor'easter, as it did in Washington, too, frankly. Giants get to 2-1. They win by a score of 12-7. As Rick talked about, Steelers 30, Bengals 27. Both those teams are 2-1. Commanders 33, Seahawks 31. And again, the Jags pulverize the Pats 35-6. In Indianapolis, Colts 19, Texans 17. 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